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I'm Pat Marriott, the music director of Classical HQR, and it's my pleasure to get together with you for a couple of hours every Monday evening for music that's a little on the unusual side for normal working hours, things that are a little too long to fit into a one-hour time slot, or things that are just, frankly, a little too strange. And we have some of both tonight. This evening, we're going to introduce two unfamiliar composers. The first one is not an unknown composer, but a 20th century composer whose music is unfamiliar and who has never appeared on Saul Magundy, to my recollection. That's Granville Bantock, an Englishman who lived from 1868 to 1946. His music was influenced by folk song of the Hebrides, and most of his works have an exotic or mythical sort of element. Many of his works have been commercially recorded for the first time since the early 1990s. So this guy is just coming into the public view this last couple of decades. Probably his best-known work is the so-called Pagan Symphony, which we'll be listening to in the second half of Saul Magundy. So we began with Bantock. That little tidbit was the Witch's Dance from his incidental music to Macbeth, written in the 1920s, played by bassoonist Lawrence Perkins, Catriona McDermid, and Matthew Kitteringham. Since there were three witches, Bantock originally wrote it for bassoon trio, as we just heard it, but later on he had to rescore it for bassoon quartet because it didn't provide enough opportunities for ordinary mortals to breathe. Our first major work this evening is by another little-known composer, this one from the French Baroque. Jean-Joseph Cassanet de Mondeville was a French violinist and composer of the early classical era. He lived from 1711 to 1772, which makes him a little bit younger contemporary of Jean-Philippe Rameau. And in his day, he was very well known. He wrote a good deal of sacred music, including 17 psalm settings, which he called grand motets. The best one of these is the one we'll hear this evening, a setting of Psalm number 95, Venite Exultemus, which begins with the words, O come, let us sing to the Lord, let us make a joyful noise to the rock of our salvation. Let us come before his presence with thanksgiving and make a joyful noise unto him with psalms. Here it is in a new acquisition of our 13,000-volume CD library, part of a magnificent recent bequest from the late Bill Losey. The Oxford New College Choir and the London Baroque are conducted by Edward Higginbotham in a 1987 performance of Venite Exultemus, a grand motet of Jean-Joseph Mondeville.

That was one of the 17 psalm settings that our unknown composer this evening called Grand Motets. That was a setting of Psalm number 95, performed by the Oxford New College Choir and the London Baroque, conducted by Edward Higginbottom. Now it's time for the next installment of our survey of the best string quartets of Haydn. You'll recall that he really started writing string quartets in earnest when he was already a famous composer in 1769, and he wrote the 18 quartets of Opus 9, 17, and 20 in only 3 years. I've been programming the best quartet from each opus so far, but you may recall that last week I kind of copped out. There are two from Opus 20 that are so great that I couldn't decide. So last week we heard Opus 20 number 4 and D. This week we're going to listen to the altogether different Opus 20 number 5 in F minor. Just for the record, this is quartet number 35 in the Hoboken catalog, but it's commonly known as quartet number 23. The Opus 20 quartets together are known as the Sun Quartets, after the picture of the rising sun that appears on the title page of the best-known early edition. But there is nothing sunny about the F minor quartet. It is one of the most emotionally intense things that Haydn ever wrote, concluding with a fantastic double fugue. Classical era composers didn't wear their hearts on their sleeves, but from this quartet it's easy enough to tell that Haydn was influenced by the new philosophical and political ideas that were sweeping Europe. Some analysts see the impact of these emotions and ideas on the quartets. This, after all, was the period of Haydn's so-called Sturm und Drang symphonies, the Storm and Stress symphonies. Here is Opus 20, number 5 in F minor, performed, as usual in this series, by the London Haydn Quartet, part of the recent complete box set of the Haydn string quartets on the Hyperion label.

That was the Intense String Quartet, Opus 20, Number 5 in F Minor, performed by the London Haydn Quartet. And you heard it on Saul Mugundy on your public radio station, 92.7 Classical HQR. The darkest and most emotional of Haydn's string quartets will now be followed by a four-hand piano piece from 1828, the last year of Franz Schubert's lifetime. We're accustomed to saying that the final year of Schubert's life was one of the greatest eras in Western music. Listen to the poignant beauty and the perfect balance of this short work by a genius who knew he was dying. Here is the Rondo in A Major, Deutsch number 551, for piano duet, performed by the duo Thal and Greithusen in a 1994 recording, part of their box set of the complete Schubert four-hand piano music, of which there is a great deal indeed.

That little jewel was the Rondo in A major, Deutsch 551 for piano duet of Franz Schubert, performed by the duo Tal and Gray Tucson. Our main event this evening, as I promised earlier, is the Second Symphony of Granville Bantock. His four symphonies are not conventionally numbered. They are named. The first one is the Hebridean Symphony from 1913, the Pagan Symphony from 1927, the Cyprian Goddess from 1938, and the Celtic Symphony from 1940. We're going to listen to the Pagan Symphony this evening because it's his best known. Like his first, it is prefixed with a poem, in this case a poetic fragment that he called a motto, Et ego in Arcadia vixi, meaning simply, and I lived in Arcadia. And has a personal meaning for me because I grew up in Arcadia, California, but I'm sure he's referring to the mythical utopia associated with bountiful natural splendor and harmony and shepherds and whatnot. My own Arcadia was inhabited by the Santa Anita racetrack. This is called the Pagan Symphony because of the classical antiquity theme, in particular the wine god Bacchus. Bantock's preface to this piece is from one of Horace's odes, Bacchus I have seen on far-off rocks, teaching his songs divine to the listening nymphs and satyrs. Here is the Pagan Symphony, the second of Granville Bantock's four symphonies, played by Roy Goodman and the Hanover Band in a 1992 recording.

0: Our featured work on Salma Gundy this evening was the Pagan Symphony, the second of Granville Bantock's four symphonies, played by Roy Goodman and the Hanover Band in a 1992 recording. And that's all the time we have for Salma Gundy this evening. I'm Pat Marriott, and I hope that you have enjoyed this evening's presentation of a couple of composers that you didn't know much about. Granville Bantock just a few minutes ago, and then Jean-Joseph Montalville in the first part of the program. So much good music out there, and we just won't have time to listen to it all. But we'll try here on Salma Gundy on your public radio station. Thank you for listening.
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Now, I'm not saying you should never trust a person who says, I just don't care for music. But it might at least make you think twice about them. No man that hath no music in himself, Shakespeare said, nor is not moved with concord of sweet sounds, is fit for treasons, stratagems, and spoils. The motions of his spirit are dull as night. Let no such man be trusted. Is that monologue in Shakespeare's The Merchant of Venice that inspired Ralph Vaughan Williams to write this piece entitled Serenade to Music? We'll hear it coming up. This is called Sospiri Sighs by Elgar.

absolutely one of those places where the title fits the music. Music of Elgar, Sospiri, or Sighs. S-I-G-H-S is the spelling we're referring to in this case. That was Mirga Grazinitatila and the Birmingham Symphony. Good evening, I'm Steve Seal. If you are like me and you're one of those folks for whom music has been a balm in life, if you simply can't imagine living without it, then a couple of odes to the spirit of music itself this hour, beginning with this short statement from Schubert. This is An die Musik, to music, played here by violinist Daniel Hope and pianist Christoph Israel.

On die Musik, To Music, by Schubert, Daniel Hope violin, Christoph Israel piano. The man that hath no music in himself, nor is not moved with concord of sweet sounds, let no such man be trusted. A paraphrase of the famous speech by Lorenzo in Shakespeare's The Merchant of Venice. The full passage warns that a person who does not love music lacks inner harmony and should not be trusted, therefore. Well, Ralph Vaughan Williams set that monologue for chorus in his work entitled Serenade to Music. Interestingly, or maybe appropriately, the instrumental version of that choral piece has become just as popular as the original, since, after all, being moved by a beautiful melody is what it's all about. And so here is the Serenade to Music by Ralph Vaughan Williams, played by the London Philharmonic, led by Vernon Handley.

0: The Serenade to Music by Ralph Vaughan Williams. Vernon Handley conducted the London Philharmonic.
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0: Fantasy pieces by the Afro-British composer Samuel Coleridge Taylor, played there by the Catalyst Quartet. 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
2: 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And thank you.

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And his three pieces for orchestra are played here by the BBC Philharmonic Orchestra, conducted by Paul Daniel.

0: Edgar Bainton, the composer of that piece, lived from 1880 to 1956, a British-born but latterly Australian composer. And we heard his very simply titled Three Pieces for Orchestra, played there by the BBC Philharmonic Orchestra, conducted by Paul Daniel. 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

William Blake asked us to consider seeing a world in a grain of sand and heaven in a wild flower, to hold infinity in the palm of our hands and eternity in an hour. An hour can be an eternity, and a lifetime can feel like merely an hour when you look back at it from an aged perch. On this week's edition of Extra Eclectic, Moments and Eternities, as we consider time, with music by Nico Muley, Howard Skimpton, and many others, I'm Steve Seal. It's Extra Eclectic.

I suppose if one were able to practice meditation to the degree that the great yogis encourage us to, then we would be able to live in the eternal present, to live in the now, as they say. This is from the piece Eternal Present by Shelley Washington. I'll play the movement entitled Now, performed here by the group Nois.

Now from Eternal Presence by composer and saxophonist Shelley Washington, played there by the group Noise. It's Extra Eclectic, where classical music is always arriving. I'm Steve Seal. Thanks for tuning in. I'm certain that many people have observed, some probably rather poetically, that you start to think about the idea of time a lot more when you suddenly realize that you don't have much of it. There's nothing like a shortness of time to galvanize the attention on what you wish you had. I was having coffee with a friend this weekend. We were musing on mortality. It doesn't have to be a downer. That's not going to be the thrust of this week's program, but it is about time, and it's about moments and eternities. And this is a piece by the English contemporary composer Howard Skempton, born in 1947, quite prominent in the English sort of new avant-garde of the 1960s, formed the so-called Scratch Orchestra. It's called Eternity's Sunrise, played here by the Ensemble 360 by Howard Skempton.

0: Eternity's Sunrise by the English composer Howard Skempton, played there by the Ensemble 360. Considering time on this edition of Extra Eclectic.
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This piece by Nico Muhly is about time, and it's kind of difficult to explain exactly how. It's called Shrink, and the concept is about how little musical motifs become shorter and closer together, and certain intervals become closer together as the piece progresses. And we'll listen to the Norwegian Chamber Orchestra with violinist Pekka Kuusisto here in the Violin Concerto Shrink by Nico Muhly on Extra Eclectic.

The Violin Concerto Shrink by Nico Muhly, with musical phrases shrinking and intervals contracting as the piece progresses. Pekka Kuusisto was the violinist with the Norwegian Chamber Orchestra in that performance. Exploring moments and eternities, a time-themed edition of Extra Eclectic this week. I'm Steve Seal. Good to have you along, as always. 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Click on Hosted Shows, and tonight's program will be up about midday tomorrow. This is from composer Jason Thomas, and it's called Times Timeless. He describes it as a response to the poetry of poet Sid Herricks, and also a mindful observation of the sounds of the Australian outback, played here by the Zephyr Quartet.

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0: This is from composer Chris Rogerson next to close out this hour of the show. And he speaks fondly of his father. It was a particular way of observing life and the passage of time that his father practiced that inspired the title of this piece. His dad liked to calculate the number of days that had transpired in his life up to any given day. And so this piece honoring his father is called 30,000 Days, which would be 82 years. We'll listen to the movement called Quasi Una Chaconne, in the manner of a chaconne. Clarinetist David Schifrin with the Dover Quartet, the music of Chris Rogerson on Extra Eclectic.

0: clarinetist David Schifrin with the Dover Quartet and a selection from 30,000 Days, roughly 82 years, by Chris Rogerson, a piece inspired by his father's fondness for counting life in terms of days. And we heard the movement called Quasi Una Ciacona. Thanks, as always, to Jennifer Allen, who puts together the playlists of this program, and the archive is online at yourclassical.org. I'm Steve Seal. It's extra eclectic.
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life is lived one moment at a time, and we grow one experience at a time. Over the course of a lifetime, that's a lot of living and growing, assuming we're doing it right. Composer David Lang wondered if a musical composition could be built like a person is built, one cell at a time, and then one experience at a time. The result was this piece, which he calls Almost All the Time. We'll listen to it on this week's show, Honoring Moments and Eternities. I'm Steve Seal. It's Extra Eclectic.

the eternal human desire that we could always have more time is expressed by the myth of the Fountain of Youth. And this is a work from Clint Mansell called The Fountain. We'll listen to the movement entitled Together We Will Live Forever, played by pianist Fico Dutacombe.

Together We Will Live Forever by Clint Mansell, played by Fico Dutacombe. It's Extra Eclectic, where classical music is always arriving. Looking at time in very different ways from different vantage points this week, I'm Steve Seal, and I've got music coming up by David Lang, Steve Reich, cellist Clarice Jensen, and this piece by the Icelandic composer Ólafur Arnalds called Momentary. And we'll hear from Voces 8 with Ólafur Arnalds Electronics, Oliver Wass Harp.

Momentary by Olafur Arnalds with the choral group Voces 8. Composer David Lang said, "Sometimes I like to pose little compositional questions to myself, like, how quietly can an instrument play?" Well, his string quartet almost all the time began with a similar question. He said, "Can you build a piece of music the way a person is built?" In other words, can you begin as identical little microscopic cells that then differentiate over time? So for this piece, the cell would be a little 10-note strand. No matter how the functions changed in the piece, that little musical DNA would always be there. He said, "I had to cheat a little bit," so he called the piece, instead of "All the Time," "Almost All the Time." And here it is, played by the Jasper String Quartet.

0: Almost All the Time by David Lang, played by the Jasper String Quartet on this week's program with a kind of sideways look at time, I suppose you could say, on Extra Eclectic.
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back to Iceland for a moment, and this is something from Skúli Sverrisson, who is not just an accomplished composer, but also a bassist, and he's worked with everyone from Ryuichi Sakamoto to Laurie Anderson to Johan Johansson, and this is a piece of his called Unfold, with Gita Valti's daughter playing the cello and Skúli Sverrisson himself with the bass and organ.

Unfold by Skúli Sverrisson, who played the organ and the bass along with cellist Gyða Valtýsdóttir. Next to Steve Reich, celebrating his 90th birthday this October and still going strong, I'm going to play you his work Proverb, which you might suspect from the title is going to be based on sacred Hebrew text, especially considering his famous work Tehillim, which does the same. But it's actually based on a phrase by Ludwig Wittgenstein, and it's very much in line with tonight's theme. The phrase in question is, how small a thought it takes to fill a whole life, which could also be interpreted as a comment on Reich's style, associated as he is with classical minimalism, as one of its forefathers. This is the Steve Reich Ensemble and Paul Hillier leading the Theater of Voices in Proverb.

How small a thought it takes to fill a whole life. A phrase by Ludwig Wittgenstein, as set by Steve Reich in his work Proverb. Sung by the Theater of Voices, led by Paul Hillier, and also the instrumental components provided by the Steve Reich Ensemble. I will round out this hour of the show with something from cellist Clarice Jensen. She's playing here a piece of her own, and it's called Final.

0: cellist Clarice Jensen with one of her own works, either multi-tracked or maybe using a looping pedal to kind of stack all of those pieces in real time, one on the other. It's called Final. Thanks again to Jennifer Allen for putting together the playlists on this program. I'm Steve Seal, and thank you for listening to Extra Eclectic.
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When George Gershwin's Rhapsody in Blue premiered in the 1920s, there were some major stars in the audience. Rachmaninoff, Stravinsky, Kreisler, just to name a few. Some say that Rachmaninoff was so inspired by Gershwin that he later doodled some jazz pieces of his own, although they never entered his repertoire. Another person inspired by Gershwin's Rhapsody in Blue was the conductor of the New York Symphony, and he asked Gershwin to write something for his orchestra. What came out of that commission is just ahead in about 25 minutes.

Hope you're doing well tonight. It's always great to have your company as we enjoy these performances together. I'm Jalene Kahn. This is an early work from Franz Schubert from Rosmunda. It's on track number 3.

0: when Rossini was at the height of popularity in Vienna opera houses, Franz Schubert wanted in on that fame and fortune. But it didn't work out as well for Schubert. Today, his theater and opera music is largely forgotten, but we just heard some of it from Rosamunde on track number 3. That was the Chamber Orchestra of Europe under conductor Claudio Abbado. Some solo guitar music coming up in just a minute, and then a piece of music written after Rhapsody in Blue. It's a George Gershwin piano concerto, and it's coming up in about 15 minutes.
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Guitar Sonata No. 1 by Jaleel Rafiq Kaya. That was guitarist Bokyung Byun on Music Through the Night. George Gershwin wrote his piano concerto after the premiere of Rhapsody in Blue. And he said that the first movement represents the young, enthusiastic spirit of American life. A little Charleston rhythm and American blues can be heard throughout the piece. Here's Gershwin's piano concerto performed by soloist Norman Krieger and the Prague National Symphony.

0: The Prague National Symphony Orchestra with pianist Norman Krieger and conductor Neil Gittelmann playing George Gershwin's Piano Concerto on Music Through the Night.
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Conductor Joanne Folletta has celebrated a lot of firsts as a woman. She was the first woman to be music director of a regional American orchestra that was in Long Beach, California. When she became principal conductor of the Ulster Orchestra, that made her the first woman and first American to fill that post. Joanne Folletta was the first woman to conduct Germany's ancient Mannheim Orchestra. And perhaps the biggest first, and what she's most well known for, is being music director of the Buffalo Philharmonic since 1999, making her the first female music director of a major American orchestra. So, it's the understatement of the year to say that Joanne Folletta knows a thing or two about conducting. Coming up, she'll conduct the New Zealand Symphony Orchestra, and she'll talk about her role as conductor. That's in about a half an hour. Here's the ensemble Cantilena with their conductor, Adrian Shepherd, playing a symphony by Luigi Boccherini.

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0: the Slovak Radio Symphony Orchestra, conducted by Ernest Tomlinson, playing music called Paris from a suite by Haydn Wood. He was a 20th century English composer who taught flute at the Royal Academy of Music. And if you know anyone who has studied there, he wrote some practice pieces that are still in use today. The flute is at center stage for this next performance, a flute concerto by Jerome Maross. Conducting the ensemble is Joanne Folletta, who's had a lot of experience as a conductor. Here's what she says her role is with the ensemble.
1: Well, my role really is to establish a situation, to create a landscape where excellence can flourish, where these extraordinary musicians can be the way they are, can be free, can be individual, can be independent in a way, can be the musicians inside them.

0: Joanne Folletta conducted the New Zealand Symphony Orchestra and flutist Alexis Still. We heard a flute concerto by American composer Jerome Maross, who made a name for himself in Hollywood in the early 20th century. He won at least one Academy Award for his film scores. I'm Jalene Kahn. Thanks a lot for being here.
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French composer Camille Saint-Saëns took himself very seriously. So seriously that he banned one of his best-known pieces from being performed publicly until after he died. He said he didn't want this piece, which parts of were a little silly, to damage his reputation as a serious, mature composer. But there was one movement from this piece that he thought was absolutely brilliant. It's this music, which he allowed to be published during his lifetime. We'll hear it coming up in about 20 minutes. Austrian composer Josef Marx was a leading composer during his lifetime in the late 1800s. Here's some music he wrote, Idle, performed by the Bochum Symphony Orchestra.

0: conductor Stephen Sloan and the Bochum Symphony Orchestra with Idol by Josef Marx on Music Through the Night.
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French composer Camille Saint-Saëns came up with a great idea for a Mardi Gras party. He wrote a 14-part suite, satire music, that mimicked sounds and personalities of various animals with different instruments. This really captured this fantasy that you were at the zoo. The suite is called Carnival of the Animals, and it opens with the king of the jungle, the lion. Throughout the piece, you hear a clarinet imitate a rooster, and you imagine what it's like to watch an elephant waltz. Although this music by Saint-Saëns was extremely popular, he didn't want it to damage his reputation as a serious composer, so he banned the suite from being published during his lifetime. But there was one piece he thought was okay and should be given to the masses. It's this movement, the Swan from Carnival of the Animals.

Long Long and Gina Alice playing the swan from Carnival of the Animals by Camille Saint-Saëns. And this music was Sergei Rachmaninoff's Swan Song, the last major composition that he wrote, Symphonic Dances.

0: AGOA conducted the Minnesota Orchestra with Sergei Rachmaninoff's Symphonic Dances.
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If you've ever had an MRI, you know how confined the space is. You really might have to help yourself and prepare mentally. Classical music comes in handy for that. That's what I've picked anytime they've asked me what I want to listen to in the tube. Hornist Sarah Willis has a music and science YouTube video. And in that video, you see her inside of an MRI machine for 2 hours. She wanted to learn what happens to her body as she plays the horn. And it's a fascinating video on her website where you can see the muscles in her mouth and tongue working as she's playing. Tonight we'll enjoy a performance by Sarah Willis, also Klaus Waldendorf with the Bavarian Chamber Philharmonic. They'll play this concerto for two horns by Antonio Rossetti.

a concerto for two horns by Antonio Rossetti. Those two horns were played by Klaus Waldendorf and Sarah Willis, along with the Bavarian Chamber Philharmonic. Here is pianist Joanne Polk playing music by Louise Ferranc, Etude No. 24.

0: Pianist Joanne Polk has some free advice for other piano players. She wants to remind you that you have to relax your arms and your shoulders because the sound and power often comes from the back of your arms through to your fingers. And if you're ever cold in your performing area, wear layers so that you don't shrug your shoulders and you can stay relaxed. Joanne Polk may be in layers there to perform Etude No. 24 by Louise Ferranc on Music Through the Night. Music by Mozart is coming up. Stick around for that in just a minute.
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String Quartet number 21 called Prussian by Mozart. That was the Alban Berg Quartet on Music Through the Night. Anytime you're curious about a performance, maybe you're familiar with the music, but you want to know who recorded that version, go to yourclassical.org and our on-air playlist will tell you more. The Strauss in this piece of music refers to Johann Strauss Jr., the waltz king. Eric Korngold idolized Strauss, and so he took some melodies of the waltz king and turned it into this piece called Straussiana.

0: Eric Korngold wrote that music for a publisher who wanted music for a school orchestra. It's called Straussiana, and it includes some little-known melodies by Johann Strauss Jr., a composer known as the Waltz King. Kazuki Yamada conducted Orchestra de la Suisse Romande on Music Through the Night. It is always great to have your company. I hope you're doing well tonight. I'm Jalene Kahn. If you're new to classical music, we can help you with some classical music basics. 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There you'll learn the difference between a concerto and a sonata and hear from composers on how they actually write the music.
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When you ask the internet a question, it often has this ability to read your mind. Have you ever noticed that? When you type in the word how or why into the search bar, it often finishes the question for you. And sometimes I wonder, who's actually asking those questions? I recently Googled this piece of music, and one of the mind reader tricks that the internet had was, why is the lark ascending so popular? It's a question I'd like to know the answer to. But all you need to do is hear it once to find out. Hear it coming up in about 5 minutes. Staatskapelle Weimar play Entr'acte from Erwin and Elmire by Duchess Anna Amalia of Brunswick, Wolfenbüttel.

Peter Gulke conducted Staatskapelle Weimar with Entracht from Erwin and Elmire by Duchess Anna Amalia of Brunswick-Wolfenbüttel on Music Through the Night. Hey there, I'm Jalene Kahn, and it's great to have you here. Coming up, we'll get a real healthy scoop of Ireland as one Irish composer pays tribute to another, and a Bach French suite coming up all in the next half an hour. Next, we'll hear a piece of music that you may have heard before. It's a favorite for people to listen to, and it's a favorite for performers as well. Some say it's because of the folk elements found within the piece. Others fall in love with the melody. And it might be the poem that inspired the whole thing, a nostalgic snapshot of the beautiful countryside. Rayfawn Williams takes you there with The Lark Ascending.

0: It's one of those pieces that just kind of allows you to float away with it. And hopefully you got a chance to put your worries down for a minute as you listened to The Lark Ascending by Raef Vaughan Williams. We heard violinist Michael Davis with the London Symphony Orchestra, conducted by Bryden Thompson, on Music Through the Night.
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During the early years of his career, French composer Maurice Ravel was drawn to Spanish styles of music. His mother grew up in Madrid and often sang him Spanish folk songs, and Ravel was really good friends with a popular Spanish pianist. With this performance, you hear Maurice Ravel bring to life a Cuban dance that was popular in 19th century Spain, piece in the form of a habanera.

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Piece in the form of a habanera by Maurice Ravel. We heard flutist Jean-Pierre Rampal and harpist Marielle Nordman. 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

0: Peter Hill playing Bach's French Suite No. 6.
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0: Irish composer Thomas C. Kelly honoring another Irish composer, Tuachtlán O'Carolan. That was Kelly's O'Carolan Suite in Baroque style, performed by the Irish Chamber Orchestra under conductor Fionnuala Hunt.
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Great Divide, a major hydrological boundary that separates watersheds. That's the definition of Great Divide when you look it up. But it's also something you might experience at your dinner table, in conversation, and see in social media comments. So how do we get through our differences? How do we lessen the Great Divide and come together? Guitarist Sharon Isbin will talk about what she thinks will help. Coming up in the next hour.

The Ermelin Prelude by Frederick Delius. Richard Hickox conducted Northern Sinfonia of England. It's really good to have your company. I hope you're doing well tonight. I'm Jalene Kahn. Lots of great music coming up, including a piece for oboe and flute, some solo piano music, and a Haydn symphony. Here's the ensemble, the English Concert, with conductor Trevor Pinnock playing George Friedrich Handel's Sonata No. 5.

Sonata No. 5 by George Friedrich Handel. Trevor Pinnock conducted the English concert. Gustav Holst describes this piece of music in three different movements. The first, he says, is a dialogue between the two solo instruments, in this case, oboe and flute. The second movement is all about his love of Bach, and the seriousness of the final movement is undercut by an introduction of an old British dance tune that has a humorous ring to it. It's a fugal concerto by Gustav Holst.

0: A Fugal Concerto by Gustav Holst. Music that he wrote when visiting Ann Arbor, Michigan for a music festival in the 1920s. We heard the St. Paul Chamber Orchestra joined by oboist Catherine Greenbank and flutist Julia Bogorad Kogan. The conductor was Christopher Hogwood.
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An adagio by Fanny Mendelssohn, performed by Heather Schmidt. Maybe you've heard of Haydn's London Symphonies. Well, consider this next piece practice for that. Haydn wrote this symphony for a trip to England. That one never took place. It would be about a decade before Haydn would go to London and write his famous London Symphonies. Here's Symphony No. 78 by Haydn, performed by the Stockholm Chamber Ensemble.

0: Esa-Pekka Salonen conducted the Stockholm Chamber Ensemble with Haydn's Symphony No. 78.
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0: It can be hard to look around you and see so much tragedy in your own community and around the world. Guitarist Sharon Isbin has something to offer you about how we are all connected and how music can help.
1: We have to be so mindful of understanding the interconnectivity of all of us. We are all of one race, and there's no us and them, and it's in this time of great strife and division to really identify with our commonality and celebrate our differences at the same time, but welcome it all in a spirit of inclusion. And I think that just somehow through music becomes even more powerful.

0: guitarist Sharon Isbin and the Zurich Chamber Orchestra, led by Howard Griffiths, playing a guitar concerto by Vivaldi. I'm Jalene Kahn. Thanks a lot for being here. I hope you have a great Tuesday.
1: Thank you to our WHUR Day sponsor for today, Philippe Vandate, wishing his wife, Beverly Dean, a very happy birthday tomorrow, saying, "We are happy to be celebrating with relatives Florence and Kenneth from Switzerland." Happy birthday, Beverly, and thanks, Philippe, for being our day sponsor today.
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For Howard Hanson, Romanticism was the poor stepchild of neoclassicism. Both styles of music had their roots in Europe. Europeans, it's fairly well known at that time, often looked down on American composers and Americans. And Hanson was painfully aware that they would probably scoff at his take on their movements. As it turns out, he had a breakthrough and shattered some glass ceilings for future American composers. It's this symphony, number 2, the Romantic, that helped do the trick. Howard Hanson coming up. I'm Kevin O'Connor. Good morning.

This is the Composer's Datebook for August 18th. I'm John Burge. August of the year 1613 proved to be an especially eventful month in the life and career of Italian composer Claudio Monteverdi. The previous summer, his old employer, Duke Vincenzo of Mantua, had died, and Monteverdi was looking for a job. Fortunately, the position of Master of Music for the Republic of Venice opened up, and on today's date, Monteverdi was probably rehearsing musicians for a trial concert of his music at St. Mark's Cathedral. The concert was a success. Monteverdi got the job, a generous salary, and even a cash advance to cover the move from his home. So much for the good news. On his trip back home, Monteverdi was robbed by highwaymen armed with muskets. In a surviving letter, Monteverdi described the incident in some detail, noting that the muskets were very long and of the flint wheel variety, and that he lost more than 100 Venetian ducats. Despite the trauma and the humiliation of being strip-searched for valuables by one of the robbers, Monteverdi recovered his fortunes in Venice. In addition to his church duties at St. Mark's, he became famous, writing a newfangled sort of commercial entertainment called opera, and he lived to the ripe old age of 77. Composer's Datebook is produced by APM, American Public Media, in collaboration with the American Composers Forum, reminding you that all music was once new.

That's called Rustle of Spring. Rustle as in the leaves, not the fella next door, Russell Stover. Christian Sinding composed that. Bjart Engeset was conducting the Iceland Symphony Orchestra. Got some ragtime courtesy of William Bolcom coming up for the hours through. And a horn concerto. He wrote several fine ones for his good friend Josef Leutgeb, talking about Mozart. Plenty more. Today in history, August 18th, in 1590, the governor of Roanoke Island Colony, John White, returns from England to find no trace of the colonists he left there 3 years before. In 1920, State Representative Harry T. Byrne cast the deciding vote in Tennessee's and thus America's ratification of the 19th Amendment to the Constitution, allowing women's suffrage after reading a letter from his mother. And happy birthday to Franz Josef I of Austria, the Austro-Hungarian Empire, 1830. Here's Dreams of Love, number 3, Franz Liszt.

Liebestraum, written by Franz Liszt. That was Pablo Fernandez, the cellist, and Julien Cantin, the pianist. Laurent Schmidt sketched this carnival waltz during his travels. He was an avid roamer, traveler. His experience is heavily informed by his early compositions. When he was commissioned in 1907 to write the music for the ballet La Tragédie de Salomé, which would later become his most famous work, Schmidt drew directly from Carnival Waltz. And here it is, Jeffrey Simon conducting the Philharmonia Orchestra.

0: And that was music from Florian Schmidt, Carnival Waltz. Jeffrey Simon conducted the Philharmonic Orchestra. 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

The incredibly prolific John Williams, particularly when it comes to film scores. Harry Potter and the Sorcerer's Stone, Hedwig's theme. Gustavo Dudamel conducted the Los Angeles Philharmonic Orchestra. Good to have you here this morning. I'm Kevin O'Connor. John Sibelius' biographer, Tavastierna, wrote that even by Nordic standards, Sibelius responded with exceptional intensity to the moods of nature and the changes of the season. You can definitely hear that reflected in virtually all his work, but particularly this Suite Mignon, very pastoral. William Boughton and the English String Orchestra.

picturing the birds flitting about, chirping, and all of those meadow-type scenes. That was the point of the Sweet Mignon, Jean Sibelius, and we had William Boughton conducting the English String Orchestra.

0: Shining, exemplary horn work there from Barry Tuckwell with the English Chamber Orchestra. He also conducted Horn Concerto No. 3 by Mozart. Graceful Ghost has been lurking around in the halls. He's going to make an appearance next.
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Graceful Ghost Rag, William Bolcom composed that, and that was Tony Caramia. Howard Hanson wrote this romantic symphony, the second of his seven, on a commission from Sergei Koussevitzky, the legendary Russian-born music director of the Boston Symphony, in celebration of the 50th anniversary of that orchestra at the time. This was indeed an honor for the 34-year-old American, since among the other works he had commissioned for that occasion were a Symphony of Psalms by Stravinsky and Prokofiev's Fourth Symphony, works by Respighi and Aaron Copland as well.

0: Symphony No. 2, Romantic Finale there by Howard Hanson. Gerard Schwartz conducted the Seattle Symphony.
1: Thank you to our WHUR Day sponsor for today, Philippe Vandade, wishing his wife Beverly Dean a very happy birthday tomorrow, saying we are happy to be celebrating with relatives Florence and Kenneth from Switzerland. 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

Tchaikovsky was intrigued by the idea of a ballet based on Charles Perrault's Sleeping Beauty from the moment it was first proposed to him. He began to write music that fall as soon as he received a meticulously detailed scenario from Marius Petipa, the French-born choreographer and director of the Imperial Ballet in St. Petersburg. Well, by January of the new year, he was so deep into work that he told his brother Modeste that there's no time left for letters. Of course, he probably told him that in a letter. He still had to make a living. A brief tour distracted him only momentarily, and the work was finished in just over a month, all told. We'll have the introduction in March from that epic Sleeping Beauty coming up.

Yeah, an exceptional piece there, the Czech Suite Polka, Antonín Dvořák. We heard José Serebrier conducting the Scottish Chamber Orchestra. Coming up, William Grant Still's Magnificent Serenade, and plenty more to get to this hour. Some birthdays to Antonio Salieri. He was born this day in 1750, Italian composer. Opera director at the Habsburg court, famously, and Kapellmeister of the Austrian imperial court, born in the Legnago, Republic of Venice. 1849, Benjamin Godard, French violinist and opera composer, known for Symphonie Legendaire and Jocelyn. He was born in Paris. And Marvin Isley, American rock bassist and songwriter of the Isley Brothers, lived from Fight the Power, known for many, many hits, both with his group as a producer and solo artist. He was born in Cincinnati, passed in 2010. Here's a cello suite number one, Prelude by Bach with Yo-Yo Ma.

prelude to the cello suite number one. Got to be the quintessential version. If you look online, almost always come up with Yo-Yo Ma first hit. For good reason, cello, work by Bach. Some music critics in the past have noted that a powerful, heavily syncopated section of the score for The Seasons by Edward German is kind of an unintentional pre-echo of Bernard Herrmann's favorite score for Hitchcock's 1959 classic North by Northwest, written 40 years before the movie was made. See if you pick up on that. If you're a Hitchcock fan, you most likely will. Here's the Harvest Dance from The season, Summer, Edward German. Andrew Penny is conducting the RTE Concert Orchestra.

Edward German, The Seasons. That was Summer Harvest Dance. Thinking about transitioning into fall, I guess. It's inevitable. Andrew Penny conducted the RTE Concert Orchestra. I'm Kevin O'Connor. Here is a nice serenade by William Grant Still, Royal Scottish National Orchestra.

of Lana Eisenberg conducted the Royal Scottish National Orchestra. That was a serenade by William Grant Still. Georg Philipp Telemann was fascinated by what he described as the barbaric beauty and savagery of the local dance rhythms of the Polish area. He kept extensive musical notebooks, such as his famous Danse de Polonie manuscript, where he faithfully transcribed folk melodies on the spot. I think we'd find we'd use different verbiage to describe those roots these days. But here's a Polish concerto, George Philipp Telemann. Jörg Michael Schwartz is conducting Rebel.

Jörg Michael Schwarz conducted Rebel. That was a Polish concerto by Georg Philipp Telemann. Sleeping Beauty was interrupted by a concert tour with stops for Tchaikovsky in Berlin, Paris, London, and Hamburg, where Brahms sat in on a rehearsal of Tchaikovsky's Fifth Symphony, and the two composers apparently got pretty drunk over lunch. Tchaikovsky returned to the ballet after he got home and finished the score in late spring. He spent the summer orchestrating the music. It was his first major work since the Fifth Symphony and would ultimately surpass that in its notoriety. It's the introduction in March from Sleeping Beauty. Peter Tchaikovsky, it's Richard Bonning and the National Philharmonic Orchestra.

0: Sleeping Beauty, introduction in March. Peter Tchaikovsky, that was Richard Bonning, conducting the National Philharmonic Orchestra. Coming up next, an example of Jacques Offenbach doing what he does best.
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A satirist at heart and of mind, the great Jacques Offenbach, kept this work pretty close to the bone, I guess you'd say, unlike some of his other period mythology-based operatic works. La Vie Parisienne is all about contemporary Parisian life and many of its apparently laughable mores. The overture for La Vie Parisienne certainly gives you the impression that the production will be comedic. So you get it right out of the box, and plenty of inside jokes and fun. Overture from La Vie Parisienne, Jacques Offenbach, it's Némi Yervi conducting the Orchestre de la Suisse Romande.

What a romp. La Vie Parisienne Overture, Jacques Offenbach, and that was Naomi Hervey in the Orchestra de la Suisse Romande. Here's the Maria Waltz. Johann Strauss Sr. composed this, and it's Riccardo Muti conducting the appropriate Vienna Philharmonic Orchestra.

0: Yeah, a nod to the Empress, Maria Waltz. Johann Strauss Sr. composed that, one of his better known of many well-known works. Riccardo Muti conducted the Vienna Philharmonic. I'm Kevin O'Connor. It's yourclassical.org.
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4: Live from NPR News in Washington, I'm Janine Herbst. The primary season is winding down ahead of the midterm elections in November, but three will be held today in Alaska, Wyoming, and Florida. The race for a U.S. Senate seat in Alaska's nonpartisan primary is drawing a lot of money from super PACs because it's one of the seats that could determine control of the chamber. The race includes two people with the same name, Dan Sullivan, the Republican incumbent and challenger, which Republicans say could confuse voters. In Florida, voters will choose nominees for governor, U.S. Senate, and almost every House seat. NPR's Maham Javed says most of the candidates in one district aren't from the state.
5: The Republican primary in Florida's 19th district has 10 candidates, and most of them aren't actually from Florida. Local candidates have accused the transplants of carpetbagging, which is when someone moves to another state for power or influence. Some of these candidates have also run for office from other states, including Michigan, New York, and North Carolina. Last week, President Trump endorsed Catalina Lauf, who has previously run from Illinois. Whoever wins this primary, even with a small percentage of the vote, will likely also win in November. Maham Javed, NPR News.
4: President Trump is offering more details on why he directed the Pentagon to scale back joint U.S.-South Korean military exercises currently underway. NPR's Tamara Keith has more.
6: Trump cited South Korea's unwillingness to get involved in the war with Iran and his own relationship with Kim Jong-un in explaining the decision to pull back on the exercises.
7: I'm making it much safer. You see, I'm actually making it much safer. Kim Jong-un has always treated me with great respect.
6: Trump was answering questions in the Oval Office.
8: Why hasn't Kim Jong-un responded to your request to have a conversation?
7: How do you know he hasn't responded?
8: Has he?
6: During his first term, Trump met with the North Korean leader three times. Other presidents have sought to isolate Kim. Tamara Keith, NPR News, The White House.
4: The share of kindergartners who got exemptions from vaccine requirements rose to another record high last year. NPR's Rob Stein has more.
9: The CDC says that the percentage of children in kindergarten with vaccination exemptions increased from 3.6% to a record 4.2% for the 2025-2026 school year. The changing rate comes as the Trump administration has been trying to cut the number of vaccines children routinely get, and childhood diseases like measles and whooping cough have been resurging. Rob Stein, NPR News.
4: U.S. futures contracts are trading lower this morning. NASDAQ futures down 1.2%. You're listening to NPR News. 50% U.S. tariffs on around $20 billion worth of Canadian goods, including wine, cement, and hockey sticks, are set to take effect at midnight. This as negotiators from both countries meet, trying to work out a deal before that deadline. If implemented, it could result in high prices for Americans as importers pay that tax and then often pass it along to customers. This as U.S. voters are already frustrated with the high cost of living just months ahead of the midterm elections. The Las Vegas trial of the man accused of planning the killing of rap icon Tupac Shakur nearly 30 years ago is underway. Steve Futterman has more on yesterday's opening statements.
10: Prosecution accused Dwayne Keefe D. Davis of orchestrating the murder shortly after Shakur had assaulted Davis's nephew in the lobby of the MGM Grand Hotel following the Mike Tyson fight. Prosecutor Binu Pillai.
11: Dwayne Davis made sure that the shooters were armed and ready.
10: The prosecution's case relies largely on Davis's own words. In interviews as well as a 2019 memoir, Davis says he supplied the gun used in the killing. Defense attorney Michael Sanf told jurors all that stuff was embellishment and that Davis wasn't even in Las Vegas that night.
11: Look for evidence that shows that KPD was even in Las Vegas on the night of the fight.
10: He suggested none of that evidence exists. For NPR News, I'm Steve Futterman in Las Vegas.
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I Feel Pretty. The Canadian Brass plays Leonard Bernstein from West Side Story. And by the way, Opera House Theater Company has a production of West Side Story on the main stage at Thalian Hall this week, and I got my tickets. I'm pretty happy. They're good seats, too, and that hardly ever happens. So we're celebrating. Good morning, and welcome to Allegro. Pat had some business to take care of today, so here am I to listen to music with you. On the list, I see Schumann, Ravel, and in hour three, a piano concerto by Tchaikovsky. Stay with us. Taking a look at the weather from the National Oceanic and Atmospheric Administration's National Weather Service for this Tuesday, August 18th. Sunny with a 30% chance of rain today, a high around 98 degrees, which means the heat index will be around 112. A breeze out of the southwest at 3 to 6 miles per hour. Tonight, a 30% chance of rain, low 78. Wednesday, mostly sunny, a 40% chance of rain, high 94. Wednesday night, a 30% chance of rain, low 77. And on Thursday, sunny and 95. Currently, 85 degrees out at ILM. Kukalora's Film Foundation presents a digital projection workshop for filmmakers on Wednesday at 5:30 p.m. at Django's Playhouse. Another item on the cultural calendar, Big Dog Theater Company presents the Explorers Club Thursday through Saturday at 7:30 p.m. and Sunday at 3 p.m. in the Ruth and Bucky Stein Theater at Thalian Hall. The North Carolina Estate Extension Master Gardeners are hosting a citizen science project as part of the Great Southeast Pollinator Census. That's Saturday at 10 a.m. at the Burgaw Pender County Library. To add your own event, visit the cultural calendar at whqr.org/calendar. Continuing now with Ludwig van Beethoven and seven variations on a theme by Mozart from the Magic Flute. On this recording, pianist Thomas Sauer and cellist Colin Carr.

0: 7 variations on a theme by Mozart from the Magic Flute in E-flat major, Ludwig van Beethoven, played by pianist Thomas Sauer and cellist Colin Carr. Thanks for tuning in this morning to Allegro on Classical HQR. It's 20 minutes past 9 o'clock, 85 degrees on our way to a high today of around 98. 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Cinematique Classics is back with a curated lineup of landmark films that have left a lasting mark on cinematic history. 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And don't forget that 7:30 show usually sells out, so you may want to get your tickets early for that if you want to be at that show.
1: Finnish violinist Pekka Kuusisto has been performing in the United States for decades, but he's now paused any future U.S. engagements due to his significant ethical objections to the country's current administration. Pekka Kuusisto on personal acts of resistance on the next performance today from 8 p.m.
0: That's coming up today at noon right here on Classical HQR. Next, we have Italian composer of the Baroque era, Alessandro Scarlatti. This is The Garden of Love, a sinfonia in D major. Organist P. Ambrose Koch and trumpet player Claude Ripas on this recording.

Alessandro Scarlatti, who lived from 1660 to 1725. That was his Sinfonia in D Major in the Garden of Love, played by organist P. Ambrose Koch and trumpet player Claude Ripas. 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We have a birthday composer today. Antonio Salieri, Italian composer who was born on this day in 1750, and no, he did not kill Mozart. That was just fiction. But he was a very, in his day, he was a very famous and successful composer. He lived until 1825. Today we will hear his Armida Overture, Michael Dietrich conducting the Slovak Radio Symphony Orchestra.

birthday composer Antonio Salieri, born on this day in 1750. He lived until 1825. That was his Armida Overture, Michael Dietrich conducting the Slovak Radio Symphony Orchestra. Good morning. Thank you for tuning in this morning to Allegro on Classical HQR. 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The beautiful MC Ernie Gallery at WHQR is calling all artists for one more day. We are currently accepting submissions for artists and shows to hang in the gallery from late 2026 through 2028. Each show has two receptions. Visit whqr.org/art for more information and to submit your work. That deadline is today. If you've been thinking about it all these weeks that we've been announcing this and you keep saying, I don't know, no, do it. Do it right now. The deadline is today. Don't let this opportunity pass you by. Our next piece is by U.S. composer Amy Marcy Cheney Beach. It's from Cabildo, and it's, ah, love is a jasmine vine, isn't it, though? Think about that while you're listening to this piece. We have baritone Will Liverman and soprano Nicole Cabell, supported musically by pianist Jonathan King, violinist Lady Jess, and cellist Tahira Whittington.

0: Ah, love is a jasmine vine. Amy Marcy Janey Beach wrote one opera, and that was an aria from it, Cabildo, Opus 149. We heard soprano Nicole Cabell, baritone Will Liverman. We heard pianist Jonathan King, violinist Lady Jess, and cellist Tahira Whittington on Classical HQR. Thank you for tuning in this morning to Allegro. I'm Linda Marcus. I'm sitting in for Pat this morning. 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
1: The Ninth Symphony has quite a resonance, doesn't it? And we all know immediately it's Beethoven's Ninth. Or is it Schubert's, or Dvorak's, or Bruckner's, or Mahler's, or Vaughan Williams, to name some of the other great composers for whom number nine was the end of the line? Come along this week as we explore the curse of the Ninth Symphony right here on Exploring Music.
0: That's coming up tonight at 7 right here on Classical HQR. Let's wrap up this hour with music by Robert Schumann. This is Fairy Tales, his Opus 132, played by Ensemble Schumann.

0: the Opus 132 of Robert Schumann, Fairy Tales, played by Ensemble Schumann. 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
1: Live from NPR News in Washington, I'm Janine Herbst. President Trump's envoy and son-in-law, Jared Kushner, says he's optimistic about his plan for Gaza. He was in Israel yesterday, meeting with Prime Minister Benjamin Netanyahu. This after a rare meeting over the weekend with Hamas leaders in Egypt. NPR's Daniel Estrin has more.
2: He said it's, quote, hard to trust a terrorist organization that committed what he called terrible atrocities, but he said the Hamas officials said all the right things. Then Kushner went to Israel and met Netanyahu. He said the meeting lasted nearly 4 hours. They pored over the details of a new U.S.-backed roadmap for how to move forward in Gaza. Netanyahu initially rejected that roadmap for Israeli withdrawal from Gaza alongside Hamas disarmament. But Kushner said he sat with Netanyahu and his team and talked through what he called misunderstandings and misinformation about the plan.
1: NPR's Daniel Estrin reporting. Ukraine says Russia has no plans for a ceasefire or to sign a peace agreement by the end of this year, and says Moscow plans to continue advancing on the front lines and target key infrastructure. NPR's Hanna Palomarenko has more.
3: In an interview with Ukrainian media, Vadim Skibitsky, deputy head of the General Intelligence Directorate of the Ukrainian Ministry of Defense, said that according to intelligence reports, Moscow plans to continue its offensive operations and intensify attacks on Ukrainian infrastructure. He noted that electricity and heating will remain the most vulnerable during the winter and that gas infrastructure is also at risk. On the front lines, according to Skibitsky, the Russian General Staff's plan include completing the capture of the Donetsk region by the end of this year. Hanna Polomarenko, NPR News, Kyiv.
1: The Pentagon ordered 30 U.S. universities to conduct audits of their ties to foreign entities or risk losing federal research dollars. As NPR's Alyssa Nadworny reports, the administration is targeting connections with China, Russia, and Iran.
4: The Trump administration has highlighted partnerships with and funding from foreign organizations in the past in an attempt to root out what it sees as foreign influence. These latest audits follow the same goal. The administration said the scrutiny is to protect national security, warding off, quote, intellectual property theft and adversarial exploitation. Earlier this year, the U.S. Department of Education created an online dashboard to track foreign gifts and contracts. It shows Harvard University receiving the most foreign gifts, with China as the leading source. Harvard was among the 30 universities asked to do a new audit, along with New York University and MIT. The universities have not provided comment on the request. Alyssa Nadworny, NPR News.
1: Wall Street's trading lower at this hour. You're listening to NPR News from Washington. Disney is suing the FCC, alleging it's violating its First Amendment rights by challenging its ABC broadcast licenses and investigating the network's talk show, The View. Disney says the administration is waging a retaliatory campaign against ABC because it doesn't approve of what it broadcasts. The suit cites social media posts by President Trump urging that ABC be stripped of its broadcast licenses because of its news coverage and remarks by late-night host Jimmy Kimmel. In April, the FCC ordered Disney and the 8 ABC stations it owns to renew broadcast licenses early as it investigated The View along with Disney's DEI policies. An erectile dysfunction drug is getting more buzz in wellness circles. Cialis is being promoted for longevity. And Piers Will Stone reports.
5: Online clinics and influencers are promoting tadalafil as a kind of all-purpose longevity drug. It belongs to the same class of drugs as Viagra. There is research suggesting tadalafil could have benefits for blood vessels and that men taking it are at a lower risk of dying from cardiovascular-related causes. Dr. Robert Kloner at the Huntington Medical Research Institute has been studying this.
6: We found an association. We found a signal. This does not prove causation.
5: To do that, Kloner says there would need to be high-quality human trials. Along with erectile dysfunction, tadalafil is approved for a rare form of high blood pressure affecting the lungs, as well as symptoms of enlarged prostate in men. Will Stone, NPR News.
1: On Wall Street, the Dow is down 46 points, the Nasdaq down 305 points, S&P 500 down 37. 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

0: Italian composer Giuseppe Verdi, who lived from 1813 to 1901, and of course very famous for his wonderful operas. That was an overture from A Masked Ball, Pier Giorgio Morandi conducting the Hungarian State Opera Orchestra. You're listening to Allegro on Classical HQR. Good morning, I'm Linda Marcus, in for Pat Marriott today. 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For this Tuesday, August 18th, sunny with a 30% chance of rain today, a high around 98. That means the heat index is going to be 112. Breeze out of the southwest at 3 to 6 miles per hour. Tonight, a 30% chance of rain, low 78. Wednesday, mostly sunny, a 40% chance of rain, high 94. Wednesday night, a 30% chance of rain, low 77. On Thursday, sunny and 95. Currently, 88 degrees out at ILM. 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
1: Finnish violinist Pekka Kuusisto has been performing in the United States for decades, but he's now paused any future U.S. engagements due to his significant ethical objections to the country's current administration. Pekka Kuusisto on personal acts of resistance on the next performance today from 8 p.m.
0: Coming up today at noon, right here on Classical HQR. Next, we have German composer of the classical era, Carl Friedrich Abel. This is the Symphony No. 4 in F major, Adrian Shepherd conducting Cantilena.

0: Carl Friedrich Abel, the Symphony No. 4 in F major, played by Adrian Shepherd and Cantilena. 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
1: 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Michaela Mariotti leads a fantastic cast and the chorus and orchestra. 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
0: Here is the Sonata for Violin and Piano No. 2 in G Major by Maurice Ravel. The violinist is Cho Young Lin, the pianist Paul Crossley.

Maurice Ravel, a piece that was written between 1923 and 1927, the Sonata for Violin and Piano Number 2 in G Major, Cho Liang Lin playing the violin, and Paul Crossley at the piano. 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It's about 20 minutes until 11 o'clock. 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Time enough for one more piece this hour. Here is Austrian composer Richard Heuberger, who lived from 1850 to 1914. I guess that would be Richard Heuberger. This is a serenade, Nachtmusik, for strings, Opus 7. Jiří Stárek leads the RIAS Symfonietta, Berlin.

0: Austrian composer Richard Heuberger. That was the Serenade for Strings, Opus 7, Jerzy Starek, conducting RIAS Sinfonietta Berlin. You are listening to Allegro, and we have a day sponsor today, Philippe Vandati, wishing his wife, Beverly Dean, a very happy birthday tomorrow, saying, "We are happy to be celebrating with relatives, Florence and Kenneth from Switzerland." Many of you may know that Beverly Dean is president of Chamber Music Wilmington, so we are very grateful for the work she does to bring fine art music to our region. And WHQR joins in wishing her the happiest of birthday celebrations tomorrow. And thank you for supporting classical HQR.
1: 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And Shostakovich was a relative old-timer when he wrote his first symphony at 19. On the next Chicago Symphony Orchestra program, Composers' Early Successes. 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
0: 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Well, coming up next hour, let's see what we've got. Okay. Well, we will have a brief introduction by Domenico Dall'Oglio, and then we'll hear the Piano Concerto No. 2 in G Major by Tchaikovsky. So, stay with us. This is Classical WHQR Wilmington, 91.3 HD2 and 92.7 in Wilmington, 96.7 in Southport, streaming at whqr.org.
3: Live from NPR News in Washington, I'm Janine Herbst. The U.S. is set to impose 50% tariffs on billions of dollars worth of goods imported from Canada just after midnight. NPR's Kristen Wright reports.
4: Americans could end up paying more for a range of Canadian products, including hockey sticks, cement for building and construction, and wine. Canadian Prime Minister Mark Carney says his government and the U.S. are in last-minute trade negotiations to stop the substantial tariffs. President Trump is relying on a section of the Tariff Act of 1930 that's never been used. It authorizes the president to impose up to 50% tariffs on imports from countries that discriminate against U.S. commerce. Trump claims some of Canada's trade policies do just that. The new tariff threat against Ottawa comes as free trade negotiations between the U.S., Canada, and Mexico have hit major stumbling blocks. Kristen Wright, NPR News, Washington.
3: South Korea's president called for strengthening the nation's military capabilities a day after President Trump suddenly ordered the downsizing of annual joint military exercises. NPR's Anthony Kuhn reports Trump called the drills a costly and hostile gesture toward North Korea.
5: President Lee Jae-myung told a cabinet meeting that a stronger alliance with the U.S. increases the nation's security. But increasing its own military capabilities, he added, would make South Korea a more valuable ally to the U.S. That includes, for example, developing its own nuclear-powered submarines. The commander of the U.S. military in South Korea, meanwhile, visited South Korea's defense ministry to discuss scaling back the annual exercises. Trump's order took many South Koreans by surprise. An editorial in the Hanguk Ilbo newspaper said, "It's absurd that the U.S. appears to treat North Korea more respectfully than its ally, South Korea." Anthony Kuhn, NPR News, Seoul.
3: Water levels in the country's second biggest reservoir have reached a new record low. From member station KJZZ, Alex Hager reports Lake Powell is just 22% full.
6: The Colorado River Reservoir covers parts of Utah and northern Arizona. If the water level drops much lower, it could force the shutdown of hydropower turbines that send electricity to about 5 million people. If it drops further, the dam could have trouble sending water downstream at all, jeopardizing the supply for major cities like Phoenix, Las Vegas, and Los Angeles. Just downstream, Lake Mead, the nation's largest reservoir, also hit a historic low last week. The records are the result of drought, climate change, and steady demand for Colorado River water. Policymakers are trying to agree on a new plan to rein in demand for the river over the next 2 years. It's expected to be released in the coming weeks. For NPR News, I'm Alex Hager in Phoenix.
3: New data from the CDC shows exemptions from routine vaccines among kindergartners has increased to 4.2% during the last school year, and that's a record, mainly for non-medical reasons. You're listening to NPR News from Washington. California Democratic Congressman Jimmy Gomez is being investigated by the House Ethics Committee over allegations of sexual misconduct, including inappropriate sexual contact with a House staffer. The New York Post first reported allegations that Gomez kissed an intern who worked for a colleague. Gomez tells NPR that although his actions were consensual and he says didn't violate laws or House ethic rules, he calls them mistakes and says he takes full responsibility. Gomez has represented parts of Los Angeles since 2017. Amazon has changed its terms of service to give it more protection against class action lawsuits. The company brought back an arbitration agreement that will generally require shoppers to resolve any disputes outside the court system. NPR's Alina Selyuk has more.
7: Amazon says anyone who uses its service is now automatically bound by its new legal clauses. They're aimed at preventing customers from filing class action lawsuits. They also require any grievances against the company be resolved privately through arbitration rather than in front of a judge or a jury. People can still file in small claims court. And note that Amazon is among NPR's financial supporters. Amazon previously removed this kind of arbitration clause about 5 years ago after facing tens of thousands of claims over allegations the company smart speaker recorded without permission. Amazon's new terms have a way to handle a potential repeat by settling any waves of similar claims in batches. Alina Selyuk, NPR News.
3: Wall Street is trading lower at this hour, Dow down 10 points, NASDAQ down 356. 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

0: Mezzo-soprano Cecilia Bartoli singing, okay, I'm not going to attempt that. It's from La Clemenza di Tito, not Mozart's opera, but the prologue for written by Domenico Dall'Oglio for a 1742 performance in Moscow of Johann Adolf Haas's 1735 version of The Clemency of Titus. So there are two different La Clemenza di Titos out there, at least. Domenico Dall'Oglio was a Venetian composer who lived from 1700 to 1764. We heard I Barocchisti accompanying the great Cecilia Bartoli, and Diego Fasolis was the conductor. I'm Linda Marcus, and I'm in for Pat Marriott today. Good morning, Pat, if you're out there listening. Thank you for listening to Allegro on Classical HQR, your public radio station. It's about 11 minutes past 11 o'clock. 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Here's a look at the weather from the National Oceanic and Atmospheric Administration's National Weather Service for this Tuesday, August 18th. Sunny with a 30% chance of rain and a high around 98 today. Heat index of 112. Breeze out of the southwest at 3 to 6 miles per hour. Tonight, a 30% chance of rain, low 78. Wednesday, mostly sunny, a 40% chance of rain, high 94. Wednesday night, a 30% chance of rain, low 77. Thursday, sunny and 95. Currently, 92 degrees out at ILM.
1: Mendelssohn was 17 when he wrote his overture to A Midsummer Night's Dream. Richard Strauss completed his first horn concerto at 18. And Shostakovich was a relative old-timer when he wrote his first symphony at 19. On the next Chicago Symphony Orchestra program, Composers' Early Successes. 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
0: Cinematique Classics is back with a curated lineup of landmark films that have left a lasting mark on cinematic history. 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And don't forget, that 7:30 p.m. show usually sells out, so you may want to get those tickets ahead of time. Okay, it is time for the Opus 44 of Peter Tchaikovsky. This is the Piano Concerto No. 2 in G Major. Eliyahu Inbal conducting the Monte Carlo National Opera Orchestra. The pianist is Werner Haas.

0: Russian composer Peter Tchaikovsky wrote his Opus 44 between 1879 and 1880, and it premiered in New York City on November 12, 1881. On that recording from the early 70s of the Piano Concerto No. 2 in G Major, we heard the Monte Carlo National Opera Orchestra with pianist Werner Haas, led by Eliyahu Imbal. 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
1: It's a program we're calling Ladies First. 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I'm Alec Baldwin. 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
0: I'm Linda Marcus, in for Pat Marriott today, and I'll be back tomorrow if you care to join me. 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
3: From APM American Public Media, this is Performance Today. I'm Valerie Kaler. In 1739, after colonists violently quashed an uprising of enslaved Africans outside Charleston, South Carolina, the legislature wanted to prevent similar revolts in the future, so they criminalized assembly and literacy and the use of drums and horns. The colonists were afraid that drumming could be used to organize and coordinate. They took the drums, but they couldn't take the rhythm. The body became the instrument, and the juba dance became a cultural touchstone. We'll hear the juba dance Florence Price wrote in her Symphony No. 3 ahead this hour.
4: Live from NPR News, I'm Lakshmi Singh. A consortium of states is taking Meta to court in California today in a landmark case. They accuse the tech giant of designing its social media platforms, including Instagram and Facebook, in a way that can get children and teenagers addicted. Here's NPR's John Ruwitch.
5: California, Colorado, Kentucky, and New Jersey are leading the case. They say features like infinite scroll and the like button were designed to keep people on Facebook and Instagram longer and knew but did not admit publicly that they helped hook kids. The states also say Meta broke a federal online child protection law by collecting data on kids under 13 without parental consent. Meta denies the allegations and says it's put in place a number of features to make its products safe for minors. Some legal experts compare the case and a string of similar ones to trials in the 90s against tobacco companies that led to big penalties and changed the public narrative around cigarettes. The Chan Zuckerberg Initiative is a financial supporter of NPR. John Ruwitch, NPR News.
4: Disney is suing the Federal Communications Commission in defense of its ABC stations. The Walt Disney Company accuses the administration of violating its First Amendment rights by carrying out an early license review of 8 ABC stations and investigating the talk show The View. FCC Chief Brendan Carr, who launched the formal review years ahead of schedule, has said he is upholding requirements that broadcasters operate in the public interest. Alaska is one of three states holding primary contests today. One includes a race between candidates who share the same name, Dan Sullivan. Alaska Public Media's Eric Stone has details.
6: Alaska's Senate race has been the subject of millions in campaign spending and could decide control of the chamber. Two-term Republican Senator Dan Sullivan is facing off against Democrat Mary Peltola. They are all but guaranteed to take the top two spots in Alaska's nonpartisan top four primary ahead of the ranked choice general election in November. But the race for the third and fourth spots is murkier. Ahead of the primary, super PACs on both sides have spent millions to elevate marginal candidates. The race also features a teacher who shares the incumbent Sullivan's first and last name, a move some Republicans, including President Trump, say was meant to confuse voters. Voters will also narrow a 17-candidate field in the race to be Alaska's next governor. For NPR News, I'm Eric Stone in Juneau.
4: If the severe floods in Indiana and Ohio over the last week are any indication, extreme rainfall is happening more often in the Midwest. NPR's Lauren Sommer reports.
7: Storms in the Midwest are getting stormier, you could say. The most extreme storms in the Great Lakes region are now dropping 45% more rain than they did back in the 1950s, according to the National Climate Assessment. That's due in large part because of climate change. A warmer atmosphere can hold more water vapor, which leads to more rainfall when big storms hit. That trend is expected to continue as the climate keeps warming. The federal government is now updating rainfall records nationwide.
4: That's NPR's Lauren Sommer reporting. You're listening to NPR News. The share of U.S. children in kindergarten who got exemptions from school vaccination requirements rose to another record high last year, and kindergarten vaccination rates fell again. NPR's Rob Stein reports on new data from the Centers for Disease Control and Prevention.
8: The CDC says that the percentage of children in kindergarten with vaccination exemptions increased from 3.6% to a record 4.2% for the 2025-2026 school year. The changing rate comes as the Trump administration has been trying to cut the number of vaccines children routinely get, and childhood diseases like measles and whooping cough have been resurging. Rob Stein, NPR News.
4: Recent college graduates are struggling to land entry-level jobs. Lee Gaines reports a lot of the blame's landing on AI.
9: Irene Jane graduated from Georgia Tech this past spring with an engineering degree.
10: I think I've applied to around 450 applications now.
9: Still, no offers. She thinks AI might be part of the reason. Economists don't all agree. Stanford University researchers found employment declined for younger workers in jobs that AI can more easily automate. But Harvard University economist David Deming isn't convinced. He points to the rise in remote work since the pandemic. He says employers are less likely to hire entry-level workers for remote positions. Still, he thinks AI will impact jobs at some point.
11: It's going to be very bumpy and messy and, you know, buckle up.
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3: From APM, American Public Media, this is Performance Today. I'm Valerie Kaler. Glad to have you along for today's musical adventures and discoveries. Later this hour, we'll hear from a guitarist who devised his own physical therapy and came back from what could have been a career-ending injury. And we've got a glorious American symphony from a concert in Maryland heading our way as well. Right now, it's a piece written in 1905 by Zoltán Kodály. His Adagio was first composed for violin and piano, but a few years later, Kodály returned to it, made versions for cello and piano and viola and piano. It's door number 3 today with violist Zhenwei Shi and pianist Yuli Kucheron. The Adagio by Zoltán Kodály.

Zhenwei Shi and Yuli Kusharon at Spivey Hall in Morrow, Georgia, with an adagio for viola and piano by Zoltan Kodai. Thanks to the Walter and Emily Spivey Foundation for sharing that concert recording with us. In a moment, the roots of rhythm remain.

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2: It's a program we're calling Ladies First. 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I'm Alec Baldwin. 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
0: One way that enslaved Africans held on to their culture after being brought to the Americas was through song and dance. The Juba dance is just one example. It was often danced in a circle and used call and response. Those elements and others fostered strong community. It uses body percussion, clapping, stomping, thigh slapping, chest patting, to weave layered rhythms. Body percussion because in some parts of the American South, enslaved people were not allowed to have drums. More on that after we hear a Juba dance. Florence Price wrote a Juba as the third movement of her Symphony No. 3. Let's hear the entire symphony from a concert in College Park, Maryland. David Neely conducts the National Orchestral Institute Philharmonic in the Symphony No. 3 by Florence Price.

We just heard the Symphony No. 3 by Florence Price from a concert at the Clarice Smith Performing Arts Center in College Park, Maryland. David Neely led the National Orchestral Institute Philharmonic. I love that Florence Price wrote a juba dance for the third movement of that symphony, where Mozart would have had a minuet and trio and Beethoven a scherzo. She used the scaffolding of European classical forms to build music that honored and celebrated African-American traditions. Now, as promised, a little backstory on the juba dance. In 1739, enslaved Africans outside Charleston, South Carolina, gathered and armed themselves. They started to march south to Florida, which at the time was under Spanish control. This uprising was quashed with great violence, and the South Carolina legislature wanted to prevent similar revolts in the future. So they passed laws restricting assembly and literacy and the use of drums and horns. In many parts of Africa, drums weren't just musical instruments. They were a way to communicate, to signal. The colonists were afraid that drumming could be used to organize and coordinate. But as the songwriter said, the roots of rhythm remain. No drums, no problem. The body became the instrument, and the juba dance became a cultural touchstone. We heard Florence Price's juba dance in her third symphony.

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0: David Leisner was building a great profile as a concert guitarist in the early 1980s, when suddenly it seemed like his career could be over before it really began. Leisner developed focal dystonia in his right hand, his plucking hand. He told Julie Elmacher at New Classical Tracks that although his dystonia was painless, it made playing the guitar impossible.
3: What happened to me was in 1984, the fingers were curling into the palm without control, and it basically stopped my career dead in its tracks.
0: He spent 12 years seeing doctors and specialists, trying all sorts of treatments. People in the music world thought focal dystonia was incurable, told him he was done. He attempted to just play with his thumb and index finger, but eventually gave that up. And then a colleague said something that made him wonder what would happen if he thought more about using his arm and shoulder instead of his hand and fingers.
3: I stumbled across the idea of using the larger muscles, particularly muscles that are kind of deep in the armpit, not what you would expect at all. And one by one, the fingers were beginning to cooperate better and better. Took me 4 years, and by the middle of 1996, I had cured myself 100%, and, knock on wood, it has not returned since then.
0: David Leisner has not only maintained his recovery from focal dystonia, he's helped other instrumentalists work through similar problems and avoid injuries. He's even written a book about healthy technique. Let's drop in on a recent concert he gave, still fully recovered, in New York City. Guitarist David Leisner playing the Nocturne No. 2 by Johann Caspar Merz.

0: In the mid-1970s, guitarist David Leisner was looking for some music from the Victorian era, and he came across a book of late 19th century music that, for the most part, was just okay. At the end of this pretty meh book, there were some pieces by a fella he'd never heard of, Hungarian guitarist and composer Johann Caspar Merz. Leisner felt that those pieces were knockouts. They were sophisticated and emotional. Since then, David Leisner has spearheaded a revival of Merz's work. We just heard him play Merz's Nocturne No. 2 from a recital in New York City, an event co-presented by the Morgan Library and Museum and the New York City Classical Guitar Society. You can hear that performance again, as well as everything else on today's show, anytime you like. 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I'm Valerie Kaler. 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
1: It's a program we're calling Ladies First. 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
0: This is a terrible sonata by Gioachino Rossini, one of six he wrote when he was 12 years old. Now, I don't think they're terrible. He's the one who said that. In his later years, Rossini scribbled notes on some of his old manuscripts. On the front page of this music, he wrote, quote, six terrible sonatas composed by me at a most youthful age. They were written in 3 days and performed in a doggish manner. The second violin, played by myself, was not the least of the dogs in that group. From APM, American Public Media, this is Performance Today. I'm Valerie Kaler. Gioachino Rossini's not at all terrible sonata is on the way from a concert in Portland. Niccolo Paganini was famous as a great violinist in the early 1800s. He also played the guitar, and he wrote some sweet duets for violin and guitar. Violinist Pekka Kuusisto and guitarist Ismo Eskelainen recorded an entire album of Paganini duos a while back. Here's a sample, a whirling, twirling, leave-you-breathless tarantella.

Pekka Kuusisto and Ismo Eskelinen in that Tarantella for violin and guitar by Niccolo Paganini, who was quite skilled at both those instruments. More from Kuusisto later this hour, a performance from Switzerland, and a dramatic announcement.

From APM, American Public Media, this is Performance Today, taking you to concerts around the world. I'm Valerie Kaler. When he was 12 years old, Gioachino Rossini spent the summer at the home of a well-to-do family. Maybe he found himself a little bit bored in that household. At the very least, he found himself at loose ends for 3 days, during which he wrote 6 string sonatas. Although we can see that his compositional skills were mature, he had a childish disregard for the finished manuscripts. He just left them behind when he went back home. Years later, he laughed about it, said he figured the family had used them to wrap salami for curing or something. Well, somebody kept an eye on those manuscripts. Somebody recognized the value of that music, and those sonatas made their way to the publisher, as they should have. Here's one of those youthful works so disdained by Rossini, his String Sonata No. 3, with violinists Julianne Lee and Sonico Miriam Velda, cellist Daniel Torrell, and bassist Nina Bernat.

0: String Sonata No. 3 by Rossini. He was 12 years old when he wrote half a dozen string sonatas, including the one we just heard. That concert from Portland, Oregon, presented by our friends at Chamber Music Northwest. Julianne Lee played first violin. Second violin was Sonico Miriam Velda. Daniel Torrell played the cello. And Nina Bernat played double bass. Gioachino Rossini was born February 29th, 1792. February 29th, Leap Day. That day came around again 4 years later in 1796, his first actual birthday. There was no Leap Day in 1800, so Rossini had his second birthday in 1804 when he was 12 years old. Pretty amazing he was able to write that music at the age of 12, but it's still all the more impressive to say Rossini had just had his second birthday when he composed half a dozen string sonatas. In a moment, an ode to the cobbler's hole punch. 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
2: 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Sakari Oramo leads the BBC Symphony Orchestra in an elegiac memorial from Gerge Kurtag. And then the music of Mahler fills the Royal Albert Hall in a performance of his Symphony No. 6, The Tragic. I'm Steve Seal. 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
0: Back in the 19th century, when people were still making shoes by hand, one of the tools that was frequently used was called a pegging awl. It made holes in the leather so shoes could be held together by wooden pegs. Not a particularly exciting tool, and it was used for relatively tedious, laborious work. The pegging awl got a significant shout-out in this little 19th century ditty.

0: The song is about the tedium of making shoes year after year. The relief of not having to do it anymore once a shoemaking machine is invented. And also realizing that the machine does the human's job.
1: They've invented a new machine, the prettiest little thing you ever seen. Throw away my pegs, my pegs, my pegs, my own.
0: Composer Kenji Bunch worked that American folk song into the piece we're about to hear. It takes on a completely different feel as a tender bassoon solo. You'll hear it about halfway through this piece called Summer Hours. Pianist Daniel Anastasio joins Windsync in concert in San Antonio.

A celebration of composer Kenji Bunch's favorite season. His memories of lazy childhood days in the sun, long car trips, and in recent years, time spent as a musician at summer music festivals. That piece, Summer Hours by Kenji Bunch. We heard it played by the ensemble Windsync. They were joined by pianist Daniel Anastasio for that performance at Trinity Baptist Church in San Antonio, Texas, a concert presented by the San Antonio Chamber Music Society.

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0: Finnish violinist Pekka Kuusisto has performed regularly in the United States for decades, ever since he came here to study at Indiana University. He has fond memories of playing at music festivals, and he loves his artistic connections. He says he always came to

current leadership. In a very candid social media video, he shared, quote, "In a nutshell, I support equal rights. I support peace. And obviously that creates a dissonance between myself and the current U.S. administration." Cousy-Stone knows that not everyone can make the same choice he did, and he doesn't want other colleagues to feel pressured to make the same decision. He added, for now, he's in a spot where he can get by financially without concertizing in the U.S. If that becomes unsustainable, he's prepared to accept the consequences, acknowledging that he's had a great 30-year career. Cousy-Stone's announcement might have been a surprise to the public, but he's spent months working behind the scenes with the affected U.S. ensembles and organizations so they could adjust their plans. We're sorry to say we won't be sharing any new concerts featuring Pekka Cousy-Stone from our country here on PT, but we get to hear him now and again with ensembles abroad. Let's drop in on a performance he gave with the Basel Symphony Orchestra in Basel, Switzerland. Violinist Pekka Cousy-Stone soloing with The Lark Ascending by Rayfon Williams.

The solo violin is the lark, circling higher and higher, finally disappearing into the blue. The Lark Ascending by English composer Ralph Vaughan Williams, inspired by a poem also called The Lark Ascending by George Meredith. Pekka Kuusisto played solo violin. Ivor Bolton conducted the Basel Sinfonietta in concert in Basel, Switzerland.

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3: One of my favorite parts of Dvorak's cello concerto is a part that the cello never plays. It happens during the long intro. Let me see if I can find it for you. It's right about here. I think it's kind of funny because you might assume that with a concerto that generally lasts the better part of 40 minutes, Dvorak might have given that catchy tune and rhythm to the cello, but maybe the fact that he didn't has more to do with his genius and my lack thereof. I'm Melissa Owsley with Dvorak's Cello Concerto in just a bit. Here's a march that comes from a suite by Nikolai Rimsky-Korsakov. Andrei Previn leads the Royal Philharmonic.

from the Tale of Tsar Soltan Suite. That was A March by Nikolai Rimsky-Korsakov, played by the Royal Philharmonic. If you play the piano, you've probably come across Felix Mendelssohn's Songs Without Words. These are short pieces, often just a page or two, that sound as though they could easily be turned into songs. Sometimes the publishers would give titles. I remember being drawn to one called Agitation or Lost Happiness. And Mendelssohn gave some of them titles as well. Here's one he called Spring Song.

One of the many songs without words by Mendelssohn, that one is known as the Spring Song. It's one of his best known. It was played by Ilse von Alpenheim. Manuel Poncet wrote music for piano. It was an instrument he played quite well, and in general, he wrote music that sort of embraces a wide spectrum of genres and styles. According to Andres Segovia, Poncet was the composer who had the greatest influence on the revival of the guitar repertory and the sort of reinstatement of the guitar as a concerto instrument. Here is one of his smaller works for guitar, Abaletto, performed by Cecilio Pereira.

0: Cecilio Pereira played a balletto by Manuel Ponce, Mexican composer.
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Cello concertos are tricky beasts. The main challenge revolving around the low register of the instrument, which, when you place in the context of an orchestra, can easily get buried. That is part of the reason Dvorak never composed a cello concerto until he heard his friend Victor Herbert play one of his own concertos. And that experience allowed Dvorak to see that if the cello was carefully placed, things could work quite well. Thank goodness he saw that. Here is a 1983 recording with the Swedish cellist Franz Helmersson and the Gothenburg Symphony Orchestra under Nima Järvi in Dvorak's Cello Concerto in B minor.

0: When Johannes Brahms heard that cello concerto by Dvorak in 1894, Brahms asked himself, "Why did I not know it was possible to compose a cello concerto? If I had only known, I would have written one ages ago." He did write a concerto for cello and violin, but not a cello concerto. You heard Dvorak played today by Franz Helmersen many years ago, 1983 recording. He was joined by the Gothenburg Symphony Orchestra with conductor Nema Yervi.
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Let's finish the hour with a dance from Prokofiev's ballet Cinderella. This is the Happiness Waltz, played by the Sao Paulo Symphony Orchestra under Marin Alsop.

0: The Happiness Waltz from the ballet Cinderella by Prokofiev. That was the Sao Paulo Symphony, conducted by Marin Alsup. I'm Melissa Owsley. Thank you for listening.
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York Bowen won several major awards when he was a teenage student at London's Royal Academy of Music. And he was still in his teens when one of his pieces was presented at a proms concert. Bowen composed, he played the piano, in fact, well enough to give the premiere of his first piano concerto, also written before he reached the age of 20. If his name is unfamiliar to you, by the way, it's B-O-W-E-N, perhaps you're wondering if his star faded. That's an excellent question, and yes, it did, right around the time he turned 30. Today, I thought we'd dust off one of his orchestral pieces and see how it sounds to your ears about 125 years after it was composed. That's later this hour. Here's Vacius 8, featured in Eric Whitaker's song, A Boy and a Girl.

A Boy and a Girl by Eric Whitaker. That was Vacis 8. Luigi Boccherini was a famous cellist and composer. He was born in Italy, but in the 1770s, he found himself in Spain, where he was a court composer and musician for the younger brother of the king. Working by his side was a string quartet, and Boccherini, who had a fondness for chamber music, took that as an opportunity to keep himself visible. So he wrote lots of music for string quartet and quintet, often adding an extra cello part for his own use. Here is a minuet by Boccherini, performed by the Smithsonian Chamber Players.

A minuet by Luigi Boccherini, performed by the Smithsonian Chamber Players. 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Here's a waltz by the Mexican composer, pianist Ricardo Castro. As you listen, keep in mind he was inspired by European trends of his time, and he was especially fond of Chopin's music. Here's his Barcarolle performed by Jorge Federico Osorio.

0: Barker Roll, love that rocking motion, by Ricardo Castro. That was Jorge Federico Osorio.
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In 1902, when York Bowen was a student at the Royal Academy of Music in London, he wrote his first symphony. As you'll hear in just a moment, he wrote in a romantic style, which may be why his career peaked early. He just wasn't very interested in changing with the times. After World War I, his moods and trends evolved, he resisted, and so his music didn't get much international attention. Still, it's remarkable to hear what he was up to at the age of 18. Here's Bowen Symphony No. 1 with the BBC Philharmonic, led by Andrew Davis.

0: The Symphony No. 1 by York Bowen. He was 18 when he wrote that music in the early 1900s. Bowen wasn't very fond of the musical trends of his day, so if you listen to what he wrote after that, you might be surprised to know that he died in 1961. He was sort of unwilling to change with the times, and that did not serve him terribly well. He's sort of forgotten today. His first symphony, though, kind of a gem. Opus 4, performed there by the BBC Philharmonic. The conductor was Sir Andrew Davis.
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0: The Dance of the Hours by Ponchielli is the best-known work of that, a composer made famous by Alan Sherman's Camp Granada. But here's another one of his pieces, a

0: That was Simone Sommerhalder, along with the Mecklenburg State Orchestra, in a grand capriccio by Ponchielli. I'm Melissa Owsley. Thank you for listening today.
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It pays to think big. When the Concert de la Loge Olympique series commissioned Joseph Haydn to write a set of symphonies for Paris, the six that we now call the Paris Symphonies, numbers 82 through 87, and Haydn knew exactly what he was dealing with. Parisians like their music grand, and the orchestra waiting for him there proved it. Where his Esterházy Court Ensemble topped out around 25 musicians total, the string section alone in Paris nearly matched that number, so Haydn had to think big. The last symphony in that series is just 15 minutes ahead. Martina Filiak starts this hour playing piano for the keyboard sonata number 7 by Antonio Soliere.

Martina Filiak with the Keyboard Sonata No. 7 by Antonio Soler. You'll hear a Paris Symphony by Haydn this hour, and next is an excerpt from a larger piece. It's Fête from Claude Debussy's Nocturnes. He said, Fête gives you the vibrating, dancing rhythm of the atmosphere with a sudden flash of light, with its blending of music and luminous dust participating in cosmic rhythm. That sounds like a festival. Claudio Abbado conducts the Berlin Philharmonic.

0: Fête, Festivals from Nocturnes by Claude Debussy with Claudio Abbado conducting the Berlin Philharmonic.
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Hi, I'm Scott Blankenship. Joseph Haydn knew that Parisians liked their concerts just like they liked their opera. Big. So he went big. Every section of the orchestra swelled for his Paris symphonies, strings and winds alike. And he built it for an ensemble that was far larger than anything that he had back at the Esterházy court. And the payday matched the ambition. Haydn was offered five times his usual fee per symphony, plus a bonus for publishing rights. So that made this the most lucrative commissions of his career. Going big, it turns out, paid off. Literally.

0: Hugh Wolf conducting the St. Paul Chamber Orchestra. That's the Symphony No. 87, the last of Joseph Haydn's Paris Symphonies.
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Giuseppe Lampedusa's novel Il Gatto Pardo, The Leopard, was published a year after he died and became the best-selling novel in Italian history. Nino Rota wrote the music for the film adaptation. But you know who's a big fan of Rota's music? Riccardo Muti, the conductor you're about to hear. He was once a student of Rota, and he was one of the first to conduct Rota's music from The Leopard with the Chicago Symphony Orchestra. And in a rare concert moment of speaking to the audience, Muti asked how many had actually seen the film. And then he vouched for the movie, telling everyone it was one of the greatest films ever made in his mind. Here, Riccardo Muti conducts the Orchestra of La Scala Milan.

0: Some dances from the leopard, El Gato Pardo by Nino Rota. And one of his big fans, Riccardo Muti, was conducting the orchestra of La Scala Milan. I'm Scott Blankenship.
1: Thank you to our WHUR Day sponsor for today, Philippe Vandate, wishing his wife, Beverly Dean, a very happy birthday tomorrow, saying we are happy to be celebrating with relatives Florence and Kenneth from Switzerland. Happy birthday, Beverly, and thanks, Philippe, for being our day sponsor today.
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Phaedrus Smetana built The Bartered Bride around three dances, and each one arrives at a different point in the story. There's a polka to close Act One at a village spring festival where the whole community turns out. And the Furient kicks off Act Two, a tricky dance sung and danced by men in the local pub as the drink starts flowing. And then there's the Skotchna, the dance of the comedians. It shows up in Act Three when a traveling circus rolls through town and needs music to match the chaos. Dances from The Bartered Bride coming up later in the hour.

0: This is the Composer's Datebook for August 18th. I'm John Burge. August of the year 1613 proved to be an especially eventful month in the life and career of Italian composer Claudio Monteverdi. The previous summer, his old employer, Duke Vincenzo of Mantua, had died, and Monteverdi was looking for a job. Fortunately, the position of Master of Music for the Republic of Venice opened up, and on today's date, Monteverdi was probably rehearsing musicians for a trial concert of his music at St. Mark's Cathedral. The concert was a success. Monteverdi got the job, a generous salary, and even a cash advance to cover the move from his home. So much for the good news. On his trip back home, Monteverdi was robbed by highwaymen armed with muskets. In a surviving letter, Monteverdi described the incident in some detail, noting that the muskets were very long and of the flint wheel variety, and that he lost more than 100 Venetian ducats. Despite the trauma and the humiliation of being strip-searched for valuables by one of the robbers, Monteverdi recovered his fortunes in Venice. In addition to his church duties at St. Mark's, he became famous, writing a newfangled sort of commercial entertainment called opera, and he lived to the ripe old age of 77. Composer's Datebook is produced by APM, American Public Media, in collaboration with the American Composers Forum, reminding you that all music was once new.
1: There's actually some opera music coming your way in less than 5 minutes. Look forward to the Masquerade Overture by Carl Nielsen. Next, it's Yuchun Lim playing the piano for the Etude No. 11 by Frédéric Chopin.

Frédéric Chopin sure knew how to make an exercise sound elegant. That was his Etude No. 11, played by pianist Yun-Chan Lim. I'm Scott Blankenship. Thanks for your company this afternoon. Carl Nielsen's Masquerade is a Danish comic opera from 1906, and it's all based on a classic play about mistaken identities and secret romances, and there is a lot of partying. It's basically Denmark's answer to The Marriage of Figaro, and Nielsen called it the national opera of Denmark. Here's the overture with Myung-Won Chung conducting the Gothenburg Symphony Orchestra.

The Masquerade Overture by Carl Nielsen. That was Myung-Won Chung conducting the Gothenburg Symphony Orchestra. Back to the solo piano next for this piece by Maya Aufderheide. It's called Buzzer Rag.

0: It's called The Buzzer Rag, written by May Aufderheide. That was Virginia Eskin playing the piano. Still to come, some music to Pull on Your Heartstrings by Chris Marshall and Dances from The Bartered Bride by Bedrich Smetana. All this and more coming up. Stay close.
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So if you have a job that requires travel, it's certainly a big help if you get along with your colleagues. But how about if your travel partner and colleague also happens to be your spouse? Chris Marshall and Claire Jones make it work very well, actually. The two have traveled all over the UK and the US playing music together. And Chris's composing career is flourishing right now. And his piece called Heartstrings is next. This appeared on Claire's album called The Girl with the Golden Harp. Claire Jones playing the harp along with the English Chamber Orchestra and London Mozart Players. Here's Heartstrings.

It's called Heartstrings by Chris Marshall and his wife, Claire Jones, playing the harp with the English Chamber Orchestra and the London Mozart Players with Stuart Morley conducting. The finale from Tchaikovsky's Symphony No. 5 is coming up in just a little bit. Also, the dances from The Bartered Bride by Bedřich Smetana on the way after this Oboe d'Amore concerto by Johann Sebastian Bach. Jaapter Linden conducting Amsterdam Sinfonietta, Pauline Oosterbeek playing the Oboe d'Amore.

0: Pauline Oosterrijk playing the Oboe d'Amore with the Amsterdam Sinfonietta and Jaap ter Linden on the podium. That's by Johann Sebastian Bach, his Oboe d'Amore Concerto.
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Hi, I'm Scott Blankenship. People often call The Bartered Bride the first great Czech national opera, and a lot of that comes down to three dances tucked into its acts. Act one ends with a polka. It's right in the middle of a village spring festival. And act two then opens with the Furient. It starts as a drinking song, and then the whole room just gets up and dances. And by act three, there's a traveling circus rolling into town to the Skocna. That's the dance of the comedians. And its energy is pulled partly from a real Czech folk tune. Smetana wasn't out to copy folk music exactly. He just wanted to bottle up the feel of it. And somehow audiences heard themselves in there anyway. Here's the dances from The Bartered Bride with Libor Pešek conducting the Royal Liverpool Philharmonic Orchestra.

Libor Peshek conducting the Royal Liverpool Philharmonic Orchestra by Bedřich Smetana, The Bartered Bride Dances. So after the epic symphony number 4, you have to wonder if Peter Tchaikovsky thought, well, how am I going to top that? And there has to be a certain amount of pressure on a composer to constantly produce, constantly improve. The reason I wonder is for the 10 years that went by between his 4th and 5th symphonies, and the answer might be as simple as success. After his 4th symphony, he suddenly got really, really busy.

0: The finale from Tchaikovsky's Symphony No. 5. That was Daniel Barenboim conducting the West Eastern Divan Orchestra.
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Even a tragic love story can have a killer soundtrack. With this one, you've got romance, sword fights, teen drama, and marches that sound like the whole city is stomping to the gallows. And Sergei Prokofiev doesn't play it safe with a soft-focused love theme either. He actually gives you sarcasm and tenderness in the same breath, so the sweetness never gets a chance to go saccharine before the heartbreak hits. Shakespeare wrote the script and Prokofiev added the attitude. And you have to admit, no one's ever made doomed romance sound this bold and danceable. Selections from Romeo and Juliet by Prokofiev coming up.

Music from the man who brought you the Graceful Ghost Rag. And that's a rag of a different kind, the Brooklyn Dodge by William Bolcom. Mark Andre Hamelin playing the piano. I'm Scott Blankenship. Glad you're here this afternoon. So do you ever feel like the harder you try, the longer you work, the more you produce, you still can't win? Well, join the Telemann Club. He wrote over 3,000 pieces, and the city of Leipzig wanted him to be the director of church music. But they couldn't afford him, so they had to settle for Johann Sebastian Bach. And then folks started to look at the volume of his music that he wrote as a negative, if you can imagine that. That he sacrificed quality and was formulaic. It seems like Telemann couldn't win for losing. But listen to this, though. A great trumpet concerto in D major is next, with Gerard Schwartz playing the trumpet, with Chamber Symphony of New York led by Gerard Schwartz.

A trumpet concerto in D major by Georg Philipp Telemann with the Y Chamber Symphony of New York and the group's founder on the podium and trumpet soloist, that was Gerard Schwartz. They were played at the 92nd Street Y in New York and changed over to the New York Chamber Symphony in 1986. So if you hear that band, it's the same ensemble. Helena Munchtel's music is next. She was the youngest of nine children. However, her family was pretty well off, and getting her started in music lessons didn't pose any sort of financial strain, so she had some of the best teachers, too. Later in life, she joined the Royal Swedish Academy of Music, and a year before she died, in 1919, she co-founded the Swedish Society of Composers. This is the Rustic Dances from her Dallas suite with the Gävle Symphony Orchestra.

0: The Gavla Symphony Orchestra with Tobias Ringborg conducting Rustic Dances from the Dallas Suite, written by Helena Munktol.
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Teresa Carreño was an accomplished composer, singer, and conductor. And the piano was her first instrument of choice, though, and she was fearless when it came to her expectations at performances. In 1863, she was invited to the White House and played for President Abraham Lincoln. And he asked her for his favorite song, Listen to the Mockingbird. She says to the president, sure, as soon as we get a decent piano in here.

That's Alan Feinberg playing music by Teresa Carreño. That's Basket of Flowers. I think it's kind of wild that when Romeo and Juliet first premiered, Soviet officials thought it was too weird. And get this, Prokofiev's original ending for the ballet had the lovers live. It had a positive ending. And that didn't fly, so he wrote it again, death and all. Ironically, the same government that wanted realism also wanted their Shakespeare tragic. But despite the chaos, the ballet became a masterpiece of tension and tenderness. Here's some Act One selections with the Baltimore Symphony Orchestra, led by Maren Alsop.

0: Music from Act One of Romeo and Juliet by Prokofiev with the Baltimore Symphony Orchestra.
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0: You can pick his music out of a lineup. That's the Ballet Suite No. 3 by Dmitri Shostakovich. Neyma Yarvi on the podium conducting the Scottish National Orchestra. I'm Scott Blankenship.
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Hi there. Welcome to Exploring Music. This is Bill McLaughlin, and our theme this week is The Curse of the Ninth. We're exploring the ninth symphonies of Beethoven, Schubert, Dvorak, Bruckner, Mahler, all final works. Actually, the numbering of Schubert's symphonies is a little bit problematic. From symphonies number one, composed at the age of 16, through symphony number six, when Schubert's all of 20 years old, it's all very straightforward. But then I think at the end of the teens of the 19th century, it got harder and harder to write symphonies. And Schubert made a number of sketches, a couple of symphonies in D major. He wrote one which he called number seven in E major. He wrote another one, number seven in B minor. See the problem? That's the one that we call the unfinished, which has just those two beautiful movements. There's another sketch in D, and then finally, what Otto Erich Deutsch gives the number 944 to, D 944, is the great C major symphony. I have two really favorite recordings of this work, and I was torn about which ones to use in this show. Let's start with the most beautiful sounding of these recordings. This is the Chamber Orchestra of Europe. It's a Deutsche Grammophon recording with Claudio Abbado. Here's the first movement of Schubert's final symphony.

I feel myself to be the most unfortunate, the most miserable being in the world. Think of a man whose splendid hopes have come to naught, to whom love and friendship offer nothing but at best pain, whose passion for beauty threatens to disappear. My peace is gone, my heart is sore. That's Franz Schubert, writing to a friend on the 31st of March, 1824. He's about 27 years old. He had another 4 years to live. As it was, he left all of his music to his brother, Ferdinand. It was just piles of music in their apartment. That's why it took the great love of terrific musicians like Schumann to begin with, and Mendelssohn, and before long, Johannes Brahms, who looked at all of these Schubert scores with great affection, but like a proper editor, and worked very hard to produce performing editions of these beautiful pieces of music. In some cases, they even changed Schubert's written notes. Let me give you an example. This is, as it's printed in the score, this is Brahms and Schumann together. Here's the oboe. Clarinet joins. And right at that last measure, here's what Abbado plays. Here's the score. Let's listen to Abbado. Well, that's very interesting, isn't it? And I find very beautiful, after you get used to it. If you're used to the original printed version, it may take you a little while. But if you look through the score, you see a lot of this, that motif. And I'm not sure why it was that Johannes Brahms chose to exit out and make something rather simpler. But I like Mr. Abbado's assumption of these new notes. For any purist that would like to hear just a few measures as you knew it before, let's go to my other favorite recording of the Schubert Ninth. This is one made in Berlin in 1942 by Wilhelm Furtwängler with the Berlin Philharmonic. These are tapes which were taken away from Germany after the war by the Soviet Union and only returned fairly recently. This is the way Brahms fixed it. Also beautiful. Let's go a little further into that recording. Here we'll hear mastering on two parts, Schubert's in creating a beautiful dreamlike state and Furtwängler's in crafting a reading with this great orchestra that almost exaggerates the sense of being lost in time.

That's extraordinarily beautiful music making on the part of Ford Fengler. He allows us all to get lost. Look at that score. I'm looking at the horn part. The horn plays G natural over and over and over again. Let me count them. 1, 2, 3, 4, 5, 6, 7, 9 measures. And then when we get the return of the little tune, there's a trumpet part, a little fanfare. To get a bum, bum, bum. You get a lot of that in Austrian music. It sounds like toy soldiers, little lead soldiers going to get a bum, bum, bum. But if you fall in love with military regalia, it can lead somewhere quite desperate. Listen to this passage a little bit later.

That's shocking, isn't it? There are those dissonances to begin with. And then there's so much space in Furtwängler's performance. I counted it. It's 8 seconds of silence there. In a concert hall, that's an eternity. That's way more than what Schubert marks in the score. He gives us three-quarter rests out of this last one. One and two and three, then the pits. But when we hear this performance of Furtwängler in Germany in December of 1942, there's a horror. It seems as if we're shocked. This time we finally broke it. We finally really broke it. Here comes a firestorm. There's no response but that dead pause. Then when the pizzicato comes. Remarkable music. Let's go back to Abbado now, and we'll hear the second movement.

beautiful, grave music, the second movement, the Andante con moto of Schubert's great C major symphony. This was the Chamber Orchestra of Europe, conducted by Claudio Abbado. The ending of that movement, its key, its spirit, reminds me so much of the second movement of Beethoven's seventh. You remember the... must have had an effect on Schubert. There was no way that Schubert, growing up in Vienna the whole time that Beethoven was there, could have ignored Beethoven's influence. And in fact, Schubert was present at the first performance of Beethoven's Ninth Symphony. You're tuned in to Exploring Music, and this week we are exploring the curse of the ninth. Drop us a line. 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It's not at all clear that Franz Schubert ever heard any of his last symphony during his lifetime. We do know that after his death, it was about 10 years later that the younger Robert Schumann made his way to Vienna, met his brother Ferdinand Schubert, and persuaded him to show him the manuscripts. As soon as Schumann saw this symphony, he realized what it was, and he wrote immediately to his friend Felix Mendelssohn, who was just taking over the orchestra in Leipzig, the famous Gewandhaus Orchestra, and he said, "I have got a piece for you."

Clara, today I was transported. A symphony of Franz Schubert was played at the rehearsal. If only you had been there. I can't describe it to you. The instruments, they are human voices and spirited beyond measure. And this instrumentation, in spite of Beethoven, and this length, this heavenly length, like a novel in four volumes, longer than the Ninth Symphony. I was completely happy and wished for nothing else save that you might be my wife and that I could also write such symphonies. That's Robert Schumann writing to Clara Wieck, his fiancée, on hearing Franz Schubert's Last Symphony, the great C major played. Beautiful performance just now from Claudio Abbado and the Chamber Orchestra of Europe. And I have a question. Am I the only one who hears a certain likeness in this clarinet passage in the last movement? Well, what do you think? Remember, Schubert was present in 1824 for the premiere of the Beethoven Ninth Symphony. I think it's perhaps unconscious, but it's definitely an homage, the young Schubert, to Beethoven, who had just passed on. That's all the time we have for music today. We are exploring the curse of Ninth Symphonies this week. Tomorrow we turn to a much happier sort of circumstance. Antonín Dvořák, who came, wrote his Ninth Symphony, gave it to us, the Symphony from the New World, then went back home to Czechoslovakia and wrote beautiful music for another 10 years. So it's his last symphony, but far from his last work. That's tomorrow. Meantime, stay tuned. 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Our production assistants are Ella Pinsloop, Eric Opland, Adela Skoronsky, and Weston Williams. Rebecca Neistat is the WFMT production and syndication manager. 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I'm Bill McLaughlin. 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

0: Thank you to our WHUR Day sponsor for today, Philippe Vandade, wishing his wife, Beverly Dean, a very happy birthday tomorrow, saying, "We are happy to be celebrating with relatives Florence and Kenneth from Switzerland." Happy birthday, Beverly, and thanks, Philippe, for being our day sponsor today.
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